Israel would not bow down. You couldn't fool them with a golden idol. I said you couldn't fool them with a golden idol. So the king put the children in the fiery furnace. Great God, if you don't hold and get hot brimstone. And made it seven times hotter, hotter than it ought to be. Good book says.

0: Whoa! But the Lord God sent him an angel, and he gave him a couple of wings. Well, he came on down into the middle of the furnace and began to cool the flames. Them children got so happy, they went strutting right through the fire, just laughing and talking about the power of the gospel.
1: Shout, rap.

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1: Here's the weather for the Southern Light listening area. It's currently 48 degrees under clear skies, humidity 45%. The wind is calm. The forecast for this evening, cloudy with light wind, temperature 50. Overnight, some clouds here and there and somewhat breezy, 41 degrees. And then tomorrow, some clouds and some wind, 70 degrees. And that's the weather for the Northern Shenandoah Valley listening area.

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1: We've been discovering together how to live without hypocrisy. And today I'm going to wrap it up with what I believe is one of the core essentials of our relationship with God, private worship. I'm going to let you in on what exactly I do in my personal time with God, and I'm going to pray that God will use it to jumpstart your personal time with God. I hope you'll stick around. I'm excited about our time together today.

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1: The purpose of personal worship, put very simply, and you might even jot this down, is to know God and to enjoy Him. The purpose of personal devotion is to know and enjoy God. It's to cultivate an intimate friendship and trust that results in obedience and affection to such a degree that His life is manifested in and through you to the glory of God. That's the purpose. Now, in practice, you need to figure out how to pull this off. And so what I'd like you to do, I'm going to ask you to pull out a pen. In practice, you need to have a specific time, a specific place, and a specific plan. I'm going to give a whirl at something that I hope works, may not. But I would like to walk over here, and I would like to have a quiet time. Some people call it the devotional life. And I want to sit down and just show you how I have done it for years. This isn't the only way to do it. And so with that then, I'll just kind of give you a little preview. The 2-PRO-APT, each letter stands for something. The first P in 2-PRO-APT is pray. Ask God to speak to you. So, I mean, I'm going to do this as authentic as I can, authentically, but it's kind of hard to do in a crowd. But Father, I want to thank You for the privilege to hear from You. Help me to hear from You today. In Christ's name, amen. The second thing is then to preview. Often, you know, we try and get way too much out of something early, and just preview, read through real quickly. So open to Ephesians chapter 5. I'll take the first 6-7 verses, and we'll start verse 21. Submit to one another out of reverence for Christ. Wives, submit to your husbands as unto the Lord, for the husband is the head of the wife, as Christ is the head of the church, His body, of which He is the Savior. Now, as the church submits to Christ, so also wives should submit to their husbands in everything. Husbands, love your wives, just as Christ loved the church and gave Himself up for her, to make her holy, cleansing her by the washing of the water with the word, and to present herself to Him as a radiant church without sin or wrinkle or stain or any blemish, but holy and blameless. In this same way, husbands ought to love their wives as their own bodies. He who loves his wife loves himself. After all, no one ever hated his own body, but he feeds and cares for it just as Christ does the church. And so I just read through it real quickly just to figure out, I wonder what the basic gist is going on. Then the next R is for read. And you read the passage a second time slowly and contemplatively. And so I would kind of start off with, okay, submit to one another out of reverence for Christ. Now, as the church submits to Christ, so also the wives should submit to their husbands in everything. Husbands, okay, shifting it around. Idea, submitting here, talking to wives first. Another group here, new paragraph. Husbands, love your wives. Well, how? Just as Christ loved the church and gave Himself up for her. Then I go back through and I think, just kind of think on that for a while. You know, what would God want to say to me? I mean, I'm not trying to be a Bible scholar. I'm not trying to, you know, diagram anything. I just want to meet with God. And there's something about in the body of Christ submitting to one another out of reverence for Christ. And example one is how wives are to do it. Example two are how husbands. Well, I'm going to make some observations then and go back and underline key words and circle words and phrases that are repeated and highlight the most meaningful verse to me. And so, submit to one another out of reverence for Christ. I'm going to circle submit just because it seems like somewhere from reading it a couple times it pops up a lot. Submit to your husbands. I'm going to circle submit, found it again, as unto the Lord. For the husband is the head of the wife, as Christ is the head of the church, His body, of which He is the Savior. Okay, so wives submit, Christ submitted. Now as the church submits, circle that again, so also wives should submit to their husbands in everything. Wow, submit, submit, submit, submit. I think this is for Teresa. This is really going to be good. Have you found yourself ever doing that? It's a danger, occupational hazard. You start reading the Bible and you start thinking, now I got a friend or a wife or a child that really needs to hear this. And so I'm going to refrain. Now, I'm just being honest. As I was reading this, if I was really being open with the Lord, there's part of me would be saying, I could think of a couple applications for her on this one. Well, let's move on. Husbands, there's something.

0: about how we're to work in the body, about loving and submitting, and wives have this supportive, submissive something as Christ in the church. I'm going to let her handle that one. Okay, what about me? Husbands, love your wives. Okay, that's my action word. Underline husbands, circle love your wives. Just as Christ loved the church. I'm going to circle loved again. Gave himself up for her. I guess that's what love looks like. Well, why? To make her holy, cleansing her by the... I still don't know what washing with water with the word means. Oh, well, I'm not... You know what? I'm going to put a little mark on that. I'm going to look that up. I got to do a little research on that. Present himself without stain or wrinkle or any other blemish. In the same way, husbands ought to love their wives. Man, this is getting repetitive. As their own bodies. He who loves, circle it again, his wife loves himself. After all, no one ever hated his own body, but feeds and cares for it, just as Christ does the church. And I step back and then I ask myself, apply, A, choose one specific way to put it into practice. As I would just sit through here, by now I've read a pretty short amount and I want to think it through. And as much as I would like to jump up there and write a letter to Teresa about some areas where submission would really be great, I realize that whatever it meant for the way Jesus loved his church, God wants me to love Teresa. And so I'm just going to ask, God, what, in a way that makes sense to her, what would loving her look like today? And I don't really know off the top of my head, so I'd probably pour myself a little coffee and lean back and say, Lord, I'm just going to sit here quietly, and I know that you want me to love my wife the way you love the church. Would you speak to me? And that still small voice might say something like, well, why don't you tell her? What's the most meaningful way to tell her? Well, you say it all the time. Why don't you drop her a note? And then as you're writing that down, I'm starting to feel pretty good about myself. And hey, yeah. And why don't you get the fence fixed that you've been talking about? I'm going to do that out of obedience to God speaking to me today. Because I guess it'd be pretty hypocritical to get in front of people and talk about not being a hypocrite and loving God and loving your wife and know for sure what it means to love your wife and not do it. And so that's what I'm going to do. I can't do this on my own. I can write it in my journal and then I can fake it and blow it off later. So the P here is pray. Ask God for power and wisdom to follow through with your application. Lord, you know, I got a zillion things going, and the last thing I want to do is get that fence fixed. And I've got meetings to go to, and I just want to tell you right now, I want to stop first and foremost, and in submitting to you out of reverence for Christ, I want to love my wife. And when I get done praying, I'm going to jot her a note, and I'm going to tell her how much I love her and why. And before I go to any meeting, I'm going to make a phone call about getting the fence fixed. And by the way, would you forgive me? I realize that I've really been insensitive to Teresa. I'm sorry. I want to build into her life. I want to love her the way you love the church. And I ask for your grace and I ask for your forgiveness. In Christ's name. And then the last thing is I'm going to tell somebody. And I'm going to tell someone how God spoke to me. And I'm going to tell them probably a close friend. And I'm going to try and do it so I don't act like, well, I was holy this morning. But I'm going to tell them so they can grow. And what I want to communicate to you is if you don't do this, if it's not the most important appointment, if it's not the most important relationship, you are destined to a life of hypocrisy. Destined. You're signing your name on the bottom of the list. You are saying Jesus is the most important person in your life. You're saying, I love God. You're saying he's the Lord of your life. When one of your kids is in the hospital in ICU, you're crying out to a God, I'm your child, hear me. What he's saying is what he wants is your heart. And the most precious commodity you have is your time. And he wants to meet with you. He doesn't want you to go through a little ritual. He doesn't want you to play a little game. He wants to meet with you, and he wants to love you. And I will tell you, if you will make a 30-day commitment to meet with him, and if your alarm doesn't go off and it doesn't work, fine. You missed going to Disneyland. He's not down on you. Get up and do it the next day. But if you would take 20 minutes, and I'll be honest, you can do it anytime during the day, but if you'll take 20 minutes and you'll do it first, it'll shape your whole day. You can spend 20 minutes with God and do what I just showed you there, and it'll change 23 hours and 40 minutes.
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0: And you know what? A guy came up afterwards. He was so good. I'm so glad he did. He said, you know something? My life, I was everywhere, and I knew God, and I'd been a Christian for about 5 or 6 years, and I felt all this pressure, and my life really wasn't reflecting Christ, and I realized I didn't meet, and so I decided. And for 30 days, he said, the first 28 days, I didn't really hear God's voice. He said, I just kept doing it. About 28 days, 29 days, I began to hear God's voice. I would pray specific things, and I sat quietly, and God gave me direction. Can I tell you, God wants you to hear His voice. God wants you to behold Him. He wants to love you. He wants to give you direction. He wants to give you the will and the courage to reconcile deep areas of your marriage. He wants to give you contentment in your singleness. He wants to give you power over addictions and sin issues that you spend half your energy trying to cover up. You are destined to be a hypocrite all the days of your life unless you make personal worship the most important appointment and the most important relationship every day. Every day. And I realized that was a basic way to go about it. I did something with the elders because many of you, you're thinking, I came to church and I watched Chip have a quiet time or sort of try and do one. I've been doing that for 15 years. But how do you keep it fresh? And so in the last elders meetings, I just went around the room and I said, guys, I'm going to teach on this later, and I won't mention anybody's names. Would you tell me, how do you keep it fresh? How do you keep exciting and vibrant your relationship with Christ? And I just went around the room. One guy said, I memorize a few key psalms, and I start and I recite them, and I start with worship. Another guy said, I spend more time in worship rather than just simply praying and reading. Another one said, I've just learned, be still. Just get quiet and shut up before God. Another one said is, I often go out into either the forest or near the ocean and see creation, and that jump starts my time with God. And I realize the one who made that is who I'm talking to. Another one said, it's accountability. I get three guys that I meet with on a regular basis. We keep track on how we're really doing in this area. Another guy just said, variety. Sometimes I journal. Sometimes I read Old Testament. Sometimes New Testament. Sometimes I read a lot. Sometimes just a little. Sometimes I sing. Another one said, Oswald Chambers, he just does it for me. I read that, and that gets me started. Another guy said, just changing locations. I always do it over here, but keeping variety. One said, just remembering I don't have to do it, I want to do it. I don't have to do it, I just want to do it. And then finally was a group of guys where you open up and share what you're learning. So if those are some ways that might help you keep it fresh, I really encourage you. I really encourage you. On the back page, I'm going to get there in just a second, but I want you to be thinking about this, all right? Here's what I want you to think about. I want you to think about making a specific 30-day commitment to give God the best 20 minutes of your day for 30 days. You do that for 30 days, people will see a difference in you. In 3 months, you do it, you will start seeing a major difference in you. You do that for 3 years, and you'll have people say, I remember when you were, boy, really short and had a bad temper and really insensitive, but now you start hanging out with Jesus and you start allowing Him to frame every day, and you will begin living your days filled with the Holy Spirit, and the fruit of Christ will be manifested in your mind, in your heart, and in your relationships. And it won't happen overnight. It's abiding. Now, the final thing I just want to touch on is this. Please don't get the idea that we're saying, meet with God for 20 minutes. I have done my God thing. Or you know what you'll find is you'll start enjoying it. I did 30. I'm really enjoying it. I did 45. Now I've got 23 hours and 15 minutes where I totally forget God and I do my own thing. That is not what we're talking about. What we're talking about is how do you jumpstart your day in relationship so that it bleeds into every area of your life. And that's the final portion. We're going to talk about practicing his presence worship. Notice in the very last verse here, it says giving thanks, right? Verse 20, giving thanks for everything. Well, how can you do that for everything if you're not aware of what God is doing throughout the day? The priority of practicing his presence worship, let me give you two passages. 2 Corinthians 10:5, we are destroying speculations and every lofty thing raised up against the knowledge of God, and we are taking, listen to this, every thought captive to the obedience of Christ. How could you take every thought captive if you weren't aware of what God was doing moment by moment in your life? Or take this verse, 1 Thessalonians 5:16 to 18, rejoice always, pray without ceasing, in everything give thanks, for this is God's will for you in Christ Jesus. How do you pray without ceasing? You see, God doesn't want you to spend an hour with him or a half hour with him. He wants you. Here's the definition. It's the regular and learned practice of living moment by moment with an ongoing awareness and an ongoing dialogue with God throughout your entire day. That's what practicing the presence worship is. It's a learned practice of living moment by moment with an awareness that God is working and developing an ongoing dialogue. The purpose of this is to live in communion with the Holy Spirit with an attitude of gratitude in every relationship and every circumstance in light of his sovereignty and goodness. It's to live in communion with God. In practice, it's really simple. At the heart of this is that there's no such thing as sacred and secular. It is as holy to take a shower as it is to worship, as it is to go to work, as it is to play with one of your kids, as it is to go out for the softball team. You live before the face of God in the presence of God 24/7. And you are an authentic living sacrifice worshiper. Now, you spend in-depth time with your Savior, hearing his voice, learning, sharing your heart. You come corporately with God's people and you worship and exalt so that you see him like never before. And then moment by moment, you get up. And when you get up, you say, good morning, Lord. This isn't a formal prayer time. What do you have in store for me? And then you walk in, and if you're one of us men and you have to, you shave and you look in the mirror and you think, you've told me that I'm fearfully and wonderfully made. And doesn't look like it this morning, but I thank you that you love me. And you get in the shower and you're doing your hair and you say, you know, not a sparrow falls, but you know every hair of my head. You know what's going to happen today. And then your mind starts going right, anxieties, you got this meeting, you're going to do this, how are we going to pay the bill, what about one of the kids? And you turn that, you say, Lord, I do feel those thoughts coming on. And as you get dressed, you say, Lord, would you help this kid who's going through a rough time? And you know the meeting, and I don't know how I'm going to pay the bill. And then you go spend time with God and quiet yourself instead of zipping out the door and a cup of coffee and toast on your lap and driving in between traffic as fast as possible to get your heart rate up, your stress level high, and so that you bring nothing to your job except a fired up, stressed out person. You set your clock 20 to 30 minutes back. After you've done that, you meet with him, you get perspective, and then you get in your car and you enjoy the ride. And you look at the mountains and you talk to the Lord while watching headlights in front of you. And then you walk in and you sit down and you look at your desk, and even while you're in a meeting, you can have a little conversation and you can feel tension in the meeting and you don't say anything, but you say, Lord, give me wisdom here. Help me know what to say or what not to say. Lord, I see real anger. Would you work this out? And then you go to the drinking fountain and you're talking and, you know, just awareness, and someone asks you a question and God opens a door and you get to share just a little bit of what's going on in your life. And then you go to lunch and then you're in intensive meetings for 3 hours, you totally forget God. And then he reminds you of that. I remember as an early Christian, I started meeting with God. It was so hard to build this discipline. And I remember I'd do that, and then like I'd get ready to go into bed and I think, huh, Shazam, I have not thought of God once the entire day. I mean, not once. And I'd say, oh Lord, I'm sorry. And you know, and then I started to grow a little bit, and I'd think about it maybe twice, maybe three times. And then about 10 or 15 years later, it would be just an ongoing conversation, little by little, every day. And you live in his presence. And you know what happens then? Then do you still blow it? Does junk come out of your mouth? Do you still get angry? Of course. But guess what the Spirit does? Ingram, we don't go there. Ooh, that's right. And you confess it. And you own it. And you repent. And see what happens? Then you're not a hypocrite. Doesn't mean you don't sin, but you're not a hypocrite. You're living in the light and you're walking in the light.
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0: Well, today we wrap up the entire series, and this has been a great ride together. This had such a positive impact in the life of our church. And in fact, today's message was one of the ones that shocked me. I have to tell you, I felt, I don't know how to use any other word, I felt a little hokey. I literally got in front of the church and I sat down at a table and I had a real quiet time in front of our church. And I went through the 2-PRO-APP method and I thought to myself, either this is going to be really hokey and people are going to roll their eyes and say, Ingram has lost it, or it's really going to help them. And I'm really grateful to say the response was amazing. Because this has been how I've been studying the Bible for years and years and years. And so what I want you to know is I'm going to go over real quickly what that 2-PRO-APP stands for in case you missed it. And so with that said, here's what the 2-PRO-APP stands for. It's an acronym. The first P is you pray. The second P is preview. You just read it rapidly. The R is you read it slowly. The O is you make observations now as you're reading it the third time. The A is you apply it. You're going to take one specific truth and put it into practice. The last P is pray and ask God's help to apply this in a way that will transform your life. And the T is for tell. Tell someone what God taught you that day. It is very simple, but the response has been amazing. As people have said, I now have a system. I have a way to really meet God. Here's the deal. The day is now for the church to be the church. May you live without hypocrisy for the glory of God. Go for it.
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1: Here's the weather for the Southern Light listening area. The temp, 45 degrees, under clear skies. Humidity, 56%. The wind is calm. Overnight, some clouds here and there and somewhat breezy, 41 degrees. And then tomorrow, cloudy with some wind and the temp 71. And that's the weather for the Northern Shenandoah Valley listening area.
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3: You got to make sure Jesus is part of your marriage. And within the dialogue at the wedding in Cana, I love it where Mary says, do whatever he tells you.
2: Well, that's British evangelist J. John with an insightful message for how you can strengthen your marriage. We're so glad you've joined us today for Focus on the Family with Jim Daly. I'm John Fuller.
4: J. John always brings such great stories, and it was extra special to have his wife, Killy, join us for this show. And we're so glad they made the long journey across the pond from London to be with us in studio to talk about their 42 years of marriage, which we all celebrate. We love marriage here at Focus on the Family. We're actually accused of making an idol out of marriage, and to that we say, of course not, but we want you to thrive in Christ in your marriage relationship. And that's why we're here. In 2025 alone, Focus on the Family helped strengthen almost 500,000 marriages. I'm so grateful for that. Those are couples in all stages, whether your marriage is in crisis, your marriage needs a little tune-up, or you're just looking for ways to love your spouse better. 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
2: I would agree, and J. John has been here before, always well-received by our audience. He has an evangelist's heart. He's brought the good news of Jesus Christ to 70 countries and has written over 50 books, over 1 million copies in print in 13 languages. And you're really in for a treat because, Jim, I mean, Killy really brought out this wonderful heart for this guy that we've known. We've got more details about J. John and all the evangelistic work he does, as well as the Focus on the Family resources Jim mentioned, on our website. And with that, Jim, here's how you began today's program with J. John and his wife, Killy.
4: J. John and Killy, welcome to Focus on the Family. It's great to have you.
3: Jim, thank you for having us. And John, wonderful to be

0: thought to himself, why was I locked up all these years? The people love me. They adore me. They don't even want me to get my feet dirty, so they're laying down their clothes. But we all know, don't we, what happened to the donkey when the donkey got to Jerusalem.
1: That is hilarious.
0: You never, ever heard of him again.
2: No, that was the end of it.
0: And we just carry Jesus, don't
1: we,
0: Jim?
1: That's so good. Yeah, that's good. And you guys are here, and we're talking about marriage. And Kelly, it's so good to have you, because you're not always out there publicly, right?
3: No, that's right. Yeah, that's right, Jim. And it's an honor to be here. And yes, often you use the analogy of, sorry, I'm looking at my husband. use the analogy of there's a surprised woman behind a successful man.
0: Yes.
1: I like that, a surprised woman.
0: Surprised woman.
1: Jean can feel your pain.
0: Yeah.
1: And,
0: yes.
1: But you've been married 42 years.
0: We have. We've got the silver medal. but we're going for gold.
1: Going for gold. That's good. And it's all been wonderful, right?
0: Well, 41 happy years.
1: Out of 42.
0: Yeah, I think that first year, Jim, was tough. You know, at Christmas time, when you bring a Christmas tree into your home, you have to rearrange the furniture.
1: Yeah.
0: But when you bring another person into your life, you've got to rearrange a lot more. And it does take time, and it takes adjustment to do that. Killy, you threw the salad spoons at me.
3: Well, yes, that's not my finest hour.
1: Yeah, we're kind of just putting all the bad stuff out there right at the front. But did you, well, I guess the question is, did you strike gold? Did you hit him?
3: No, fortunately. I mean, that would be terrible.
1: So you're not a good thrower of spoons.
3: Yeah. No.
1: But let me start a little back at when you met. And I understand a key part of your courtship was in part you giving your life to Christ.
3: Yes.
1: Describe that, because that is so powerful.
3: Oh, thank you. Yes. So I was brought up in a Christian family. But by the time I sort of hit 17, I was kind of, well, I put Jesus on hold, I say, you know, that I just, it just didn't seem relevant at that time in my life. So roll on, I started at college. I was doing hotel management, and my father in the vacation, he was a pastor actually, he said to me, why don't you open up a coffee shop in the church hall, which was right in the center of Cambridge, which is a very busy university town.
1: Yeah, brilliant.
3: And the one thing he didn't mention was I would have to share the hall with the international student outreach that goes on in Cambridge, where the churches get together to reach out to all the overseas students who are coming to learn English.
1: So your dad had a little bit of a scheme there, maybe.
3: I think he maybe did. He's never confessed it.
1: Yeah, right.
3: So I had to hand the keys over to this international outreach, to the leader of the first 2 weeks of the team. And I think the first thing I couldn't believe was students my age giving up their summer vacation to tell people about Jesus. I mean, that was the first thing. I was like, why would you even do that? Mm. And so we got chatting with the team leader. And one thing led to another. He kept saying, you know, you must come to one of the, you know, meetings that we're holding. I'm like, no, far too busy. You know, no. And I sat down one evening and I just said to my mum, actually, I said, I'm going. And I went to this meeting, and it was one of those things that, you know, it's the early 80s where you had drama and you had singing and you had, and it all was speaking to me. It was like my life being laid in front of me. And I was the first person to respond. Mm. So I was followed up by my now husband.
1: Now, that's an important part of the story. You called it pastoral encouragement, follow-up.
0: Absolutely.
1: I mean, was it as pure as it sounds, or did you have a little scheme going?
0: Well, when I first met Killy, I realized she came from generations of missionaries and evangelists, and I realized that she was sitting on the fence. And sitting on the fence, Jim, is very uncomfortable place to be.
1: Yeah.
0: And if you're sitting on a fence, you've got to electrocute the fence.
1: Yeah. Kelly, let me ask you this question, because so many people listening might have kids in that zone, 19, 20, somewhere in their 20s, and they're on the fence. They're not, you know, they're living where you were living. What encouragement would you give to the Christian parents to say, hold fast, don't give up hope?
3: Yes, exactly.
1: Do this
3: that.
1: Or that. What kind of advice would you give them for their wayward child?
3: I would definitely say prayer. Prayer, I think, is the key. And there's that beautiful verse, you know, trust in the Lord.

0: or don't lean on your own understanding. And I think for our kids, it's so easy to lean on the circumstances that we see them in at this moment. Don't do that. Trust God. And, you know, the Lord knows. And I love that story of the Emmaus Road, where the, you know, those two on the road are walking what appears to be away from Jerusalem, and they're not sort of, you know, they're not, they should be in Jerusalem waiting, you know, and everything, but they are walking away, but Jesus walks with them. Mm. And I think sometimes we have to remember that, that although our children appear to be walking away, Jesus is often closer to them than we realize.
1: It's such a good thing to remember, and not to lose hope, and not to express that loss of hope to those kids.
2: Absolutely, Jim.
0: Yeah, no, don't try and argue with them or anything. that doesn't get anywhere. Yeah.
2: I'm reminded of that story, Jim, of this mother who raised her son as a believer. He was super bright, went to university as a teenager, and rejected his mother's Christian faith and got involved in all sorts of philosophies and alternative lifestyle. And his mother just prayed. But she didn't know that he was very intrigued by this street preacher. Mm. Yeah, interesting, you know, if you walk past the street preacher, you're going, oh dear, what are they doing? But he was intrigued by this street preacher and wanted to go and hear him as often as he could. And the mother just prayed. Anyway, 9 years later, he has an epiphany and he's totally transformed. And the mother's name is Monica and her son's name is St. Augustine.
3: Oh,
1: way to put that story together. Mm. Yeah, I mean, that's beautiful. But, you know, one of the prolific thinkers and writers in Christian history.
2: Yes.
1: Yeah. Yeah. Jay, let me ask you, you grew up Greek. Of course I saw the film My Big Fat Greek Wedding, I think it was called. And
2: yes,
1: is
2: it
1: true,
2: it
1: the Windex thing about spraying Windex on injuries?
2: Well, Jim, when that movie came out, it was very popular. And friends of mine said, oh, Jay John, is that what Greek culture is like? And I said, no, it's worse. And, you know, that's culture... funny. I'm sure many of your listeners will agree, can be very restricting and can be very suffocating. Mm. My mother is a travel agent for guilt trips. So, you know, I only have to call my mother and, you know, within a minute or two, she's making me feel guilty about something.
1: Right. But you've managed that so well. But how did that shape your view of marriage? I mean, you're a young man, you've living in this Greek family, and they have a particular idea of marriage and how marriages come together. And in that context, I mean, the in-law battles can be tough.
2: Oh,
1: and it sounds like you're describing a bit of that.
2: Oh, they were tough. I mean, when I introduced Killy to my parents, I mean, it was awful, wasn't it, Killy?
0: It was. It was brutal, actually.
3: Wow.
0: But God's grace, I think, protected us from not becoming bitter. So they didn't come to the wedding. They didn't come.
2: Because Killy's English, and they wanted me to marry a Greek Cypriot.
1: And it meant that much to them.
2: Yes.
1: But they wouldn't even come to the wedding.
2: No.
1: That had to be crushing for you.
2: Yeah.
1: I mean, really.
0: Yeah, no, it is. When I think back, I really do believe in God's grace.
2: It is God's grace.
0: Because we've, over the years, the relationship has improved. So, you know, for those who go through this, who are listening, you know, don't give up hope. And that verse from Romans.
2: Yes, God spoke to us through this verse in Romans, where it says, as much as it lies within you, keep the peace. And we felt the Lord said to us, don't judge them for the way they're reacting to you. As much as it lies within you, keep the peace.
1: Yeah.
2: And so we're like, okay, we've got to keep the peace. Let's honor them as best as we can. Mm. And I think the Lord has sustained us.
1: Well, I think we have a good basis for the families you're coming from. Let's turn into the marriage side of this. You do talk humorously about being married 42 years and 41 of them being so happy. let's of course go to that 1 year you weren't doing so well. But it's this idea in the early part of marriage, a lot of traps can be set because you are trying to rearrange the furniture for Christmas and somebody new coming into your life. And it does change people. I think let's start with the spiritual concept of all this. Why did God do it this way? Why does he bring two different people together who think they have very little difference until they start, you know, brushing their teeth together in the morning and making meals together, and you find out, oh my gosh, she is not like me at all. So the why question, why did God do this?
2: Well, it helps produce the fruit of the Holy Spirit.
1: Bang, that's it.
2: It refines you. It's like sandpaper, just kind of refining you, and it really does. You know, you do. In marriage, you learn to exercise peace, patience, kindness, goodness, gentleness, faithfulness, and self-control.
1: It's kind of where you learn it, in my opinion. It's in marriage, if you're willing.
0: It's true.
2: I think so. Yeah. I think so.
0: I like that, if you're willing.
2: Yes, you're willing.
0: You actually have to be willing. And I love it. And I'd like to just say that, you know, we are still learning.
1: Sure.
0: You know, I think we can all testify to that.
1: Absolutely.
2: It is. No, couples who are going to get married often say to Killy and me, oh, you know, what advice would you give us? And we've come up with four words, actually, Jim. And the first word is respect. I need to respect Killy. Killy needs to respect me. However, I need to be the kind of person that warrants Killy respecting me.
1: That's good.
2: You know, so, So what do I need to do? What does Killy need to do? The second word we use is responsibility. Many couples on their wedding day, they say, I do. And then they don't,
1: you know. Man, that's good.
2: Yeah. And you've got to, because in marriage, on the wedding day, you know, the minister will say, oh, today we witness two becoming one. And then the day after the honeymoon, we discover which one.
1: Yeah, that's for sure.
2: No, but you've got to take responsibility, don't we, Killy?
0: No, it's so true. It's so true. I mean, and... yeah, I think every couple would say this. They've got their responsibilities within the house and, you know, and outside of the house and things like that. But then there's also the responsibility you have together, that you work through things together as well. You can't just leave it all to one person. That's the important
1: right,
0: thing.
1: It's so true.
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1: To grab the listeners and the viewers on YouTube, pull us into those maybe not so comfortable early years, because everybody's going to attach to that, I think. Most people, they're going to say, yep, that's what we did too. What were some of those things dividing you? I mean, the common things. Describe in your situation what was happening that made it not so happy.
2: Well, I think one of us is tidy and one of us wasn't tidy.
1: That's a great way to put that. I need to learn from you
2: and,
1: how to do that.
2: One of us found that very frustrating and irritating. Mm. And isn't that interesting? Because in some ways, that's a minor thing.
1: Totally.
2: But the minor thing became a major thing.
1: Yeah.
2: And... it kind of escalated.
1: Hmm.
0: Yeah, and actually as well, I think you were travelling quite a lot as well. And I think you can both be really tired and then you decide to have a deep discussion and it's just not worth it.
1: Yeah, I really don't like those, just for the record.
0: Yeah. It really isn't.
6: It seems
0: worth
6: like
0: it.
6: That's what married couples are supposed to do, is yeah, have deep right. conversations.
1: No.
0: Deep conversations when they're both absolutely yeah. shattered. Mm-hmm. Do not do it. you know, so I think as well that was a bit of a, you'd be away and I'd be like, right, we need to talk about this. It's like, you know, actually hang on, let's have a nice good night's sleep. And have a cup of coffee somewhere in the next day or something.
1: Kelly, yeah. that's really important because you're describing a bitterness, a root of resentment that begins to spin in you.
0: Yes.
1: And this can be the husband or the wife, but there's something going on. You
0: yes.
1: don't, now you're not feeling treated fairly. You feel ignored. You feel like you're not being heard. I know I'm hitting all the hot buttons.
0: Yeah. Can I?
1: Through experience.
2: No.
0: That's a great way. Actually, that's a great way of describing it. And do you know, I had an older woman who was in my life, she's a wonderful lady, and she came along to me one day and she actually said to me, and I didn't think I was particularly like this, but she said to me fairly early on, I think we had young children, but fairly early on in our marriage, self-pity is a sin.
1: Mm.
0: And I remember being like, I don't think I dwell in self-pity. But you know, that bitterness, that root that yeah. starts to take place actually is so dangerous in marriage.
1: It's like a weed.
0: Yes.
1: Yeah.
0: And you're not always aware of it, but it's there, just building, getting tangled up. Mm. And then something else comes along and it's sort of, oh, let's put that in there as well. And so, yes. So actually, that was my wake up call when she said that, actually. And that was when I thought, no, you have to push into the Lord. Yeah. You have to keep, in that regard, though,
1: to me, it always feels like a why in the road emotionally for that person, whether it's the husband or the wife. And you have to make a choice. You have to decide, A, you have to be aware that
0: yes.
1: this is in me.
0: Yeah.
1: So that's knowing your heart.
0: Yeah.
1: B, am I going to choose to go down this bad path
0: yeah.
1: or am I going to find a way to go down a good
2: yes.
1: path?
0: Yeah.
1: And that navigation is so critical.
0: Yeah. Yeah.
1: And I think a lot of wives, let's put it in that position. You're the wife.
0: Yeah.
1: How do you arrest the weed? How do you pull the weed and move in the better direction with your husband who's demonstrating all this behavior that is really making you angry? And then do it with sincerity and with a Christ-like
0: yes.
1: heart.
0: Do you know, looking back, hindsight's a great
1: oh,
0: thing,
1: yeah.
0: isn't it?
1: Yes.
0: But it took me a long time, actually, if I'm really honest. But, you know, it is our identity in Christ, actually, that I think is the root. That once we've grasped that, that we are his child, you know, he loves us, he adores us, he died for us. Once we've really got that and understood it and the whole transforming of the mind, you can relate so much better, whether it's to your husband or to your, well, any relationship, really. But, you know, that knowing who you are. So you're totally secure in who you are. And out of that, dealing with the conflict.
2: And sensitivity, Jim, I think is very important. And I remember I came back from being on a mission and lots of people had come to Christ. And even though I was exhausted, I was exhilarated. And so I come back and I'm telling Killy all of this. Mm. And I remember Killy going, well, shall I tell you what my life was like while you were away? I had three screaming children in the car driving to church and I was shouting at them in the car, stop doing that, stop hitting each other. And then getting three children out and saying, hello, God bless you, God yes. bless you. And she said, that's my world.
1: Mm.
2: And it was a wake-up call for me, really. Not that it was inappropriate for me to share what had happened, but to be more sensitive of what was life like for Killy while I was away.
1: How did, I mean, this is practical stuff for marriage. How did you do that? And men, I'm telling all the women listening, men need to hear somebody say, this is how you do that. Mm. We don't intuitively figure it out.
0: Mm.
1: How did you do that? What did you say? How did she feel heard and seen?
2: Again, I like the word intentionality, Jim. I really, even though I came back from missions exhausted, I really tried to be there, to be attentive, and to step up with all the chores that needed doing in the house. How can I help Killy? What can I do? How can I help with the kids? How can I just ease the burden and the stress on her? And I really had to work hard at it because I felt so exhausted. And that was one thing I would do. And also, we were very good at carving out time. Okay, let's have tomorrow morning off. Let's just go for a walk. Let's just go and have a coffee. We were quite good at that, weren't we?
0: We were. And actually, holidays became a lot more important as well. And I used to call it regrouping. So you know that you have to take time to work at things and not just prioritise ministry or work. You often say that thing about the Lord of the work.
2: Yes. Sometimes, I mean, look, we're all in ministry, but then there's ministry. But I think those of us in ministry, sometimes the work of the Lord becomes more important than the Lord of the work.
1: Oh, without a doubt.
2: You know, yeah. And you can have so many irons in the fire that you've actually put the fire out.
1: Yeah.
2: And you need to stoke up the fire.
1: Well, those are good premise.
2: And we wrap our day and our everything that we do from the morning in prayer to the evening in prayer. The first thing we do when we wake up, we're in bed, we wake up, we have a cuddle. That means a hug. We have a hug and then we pray the Lord's Prayer. That's the first thing we do. And then we pray for the family, we pray for the day, and we pray for those who are sick. And we end our night with prayer.
1: Well, that's good advice. And I think that's something everybody could apply who believes in Jesus. Because you will see the fruit of the Spirit in your life if you're doing those things. And I want to come back next time and continue the discussion and talk about these things that we can do in marriage that really predicts a great outcome. A happy marriage for a long time. Some people are going, I can't even imagine that. But actually, you can.
2: Till death do us part.
1: Amen. So we'll pick up next time if you're willing to stick it out with us here, and we'll continue the discussion. Thanks for being with us.
2: Thank you.
1: Well, J. John and Killy are a remarkable couple and such great guests. I love hearing their love for the Lord and for marriage and their great stories. And for everyone listening, Focus on the Family is here to help you thrive in your marriage. And we have amazing resources available to you, like our team of Christian counselors, our Hope Restored Marriage Intensives, and so much more. If you need encouragement today, don't hesitate. Give us a call or stop by the website. We'd love to hear from you. In fact, we just heard from Teresa in Michigan. Her note to us was really remarkable. She said, Focus on the Family has been a steady, God-given companion through my life, guiding me as a young mom, strengthening me through the heartbreak of losing my husband, and shaping the way I raise my children with grace and biblical truth. 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Looking back, I can see how God used your broadcast to steady my heart, deepen my faith, and keep pointing me and my family toward God's faithfulness.
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2: If we don't live by priorities, we're going to live by pressures. 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
6: 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You're going to enjoy the conversation, and thanks for being here. I'm John Fuller.
1: John, we were so delighted to have our friends from across the pond here with us in studio, and they always bring such great stories, and they radiate the love of Jesus Christ, and that's what we want to help share with you, and to do that through your own marriage. 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
6: 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And let's go ahead and continue the conversation with Jay John and his wife, Killy, on today's episode of Focus on the Family with Jim Daly.
1: Well, Jay John and Killy, welcome back to Focus on the Family. So good to have you.
2: Thank you so much, Jim.
1: You know, you left off last time with something I want to pick up with, and that is praying together. Mm-hmm. And the research, you know, we're going to dig in a little more on that research because we hear so often a couple that is praying together is most likely to avoid divorce. That one thing, if they do it together, compared to all marriage types, secular marriages, Christian marriages, nominal Christian marriage, when you look at it, and if that is a regular practice of theirs, that divorce rate is extremely low compared to every other married type. So in that context, how do you make that practical? You shared with us at the end, but go back and refresh our memory.
2: Sure. This is something, Jim, that Killy and I have practiced for 42 years. And I'd like just to say to any listener who's now feeling guilty, who's feeling, oh my word, well, we've never done that. And in fact, some friends of ours this week said to us that in the 40 years they've been married, they don't pray together. So look, first of all, I want to lift off any kind of condemnation on anybody and say, well, hopefully in this conversation today, you can start today.
1: Yeah.
2: I often say, when's the best time to plant a tree? Well, the best time to plant a tree was 25 years ago. But the second best time to plant a tree is today.
1: Yeah, that's a good statement.
2: You know, so yeah, I just wanted to kind of diffuse any sense of condemnation if anyone is listening. But we got into this routine and practice of praying in the morning and praying in the evening. And if I just quickly run through how we do it, we wake up in the morning, we have a hug, we pray the Lord's Prayer. That's what we do. And what's great about the Lord's Prayer in it is that line, forgive us our sins as we forgive those who sin against us. It's so good just to kind of make sure there's no unforgiveness there, because unforgiveness is very toxic. And we've got to make sure that we don't have it in our hearts. We then proclaim some promises. We then pray for our family. We pray for our team. We pray for those people who are sick. We pray for those who don't know Jesus. and we get up. We then do our stretches. I'm just letting everyone
1: know. Oh, this is good. I need to stretch.
2: Yeah. Go on, Killy. We stretch.
0: We stretch. Can I just say to the young families, the young parents that are listening in, or, you know, young married couples, this is our routine now. We've always prayed together at the beginning of the day and the end of the day. And that is our recommendation. It doesn't matter, you know, what you're going through, if you can get that just couple of minutes together to pray, just start with that. But no, we do our stretches now because we're at that stage in life. We have grandchildren now that you kind of need to do it.
1: Okay.
2: So work on this. Stand tall.
0: Stand tall.
6: So you know. Pray, but also stretch if you
2: yeah,
6: can.
2: Yeah, we do our stretches. We then have breakfast, and while we're having breakfast, we listen to scripture. So that's how routine, that's what we do. So we listen to scripture while we're having some breakfast, and then we get on with the rest of the day. And we will frequently pray together during the day. Whenever a concern or an issue arises, the first thing we would do is pray. And we always pray before we go to bed.
0: Yeah.
1: You know, I hadn't thought about it in this way, but again, in the research, we see about 24% of couples in the church are struggling in a marriage that is not doing well. So that's a fairly high number for the Christian community. But when you think about it, you know, you could pay thousands of dollars to do counseling or pray together.
2: Yes.
1: It's a lot cheaper to pray together. And things begin to happen. Now, I'm not trying to minimize serious situations, obviously, but what a great, for those couples that are in that lighter, unhappy zone, I mean, try. Just pray together and see if it changes your heart.
2: Absolutely.
1: And invite the Lord into your relationship.
2: It's true.
1: It will change your marriage and your attitude.
0: Yes. And I just add to that, that I quickly realized, though, we actually need to have our own time with the Lord, you know, as a couple, it's important to pray together, but also as individuals, because the Lord does such important work in each of us. We were talking about, you know, I was saying about self-pity and things like that, that someone told me it was a sin. And I think it's so important to make sure that we're renewing our minds individually and our relationship with the Lord, because if the Lord's first in our life and the Lord's first in our husband's life, it's going to make it so much easier in the marriage rather than the other distractions that we can have.
1: Or blaming the partner.
0: Yes, that's it.
1: Let me take us back. You mentioned this, Killy. I want to highlight this for the young parents, you know, those that are struggling with time management. We all have been there if we've had kids. And, you know, there's a time where it's the pace is ridiculous.
0: Yeah.
1: You know, if you've got two kids, three kids under four or five, that's a lot of management. And moms typically pick up that responsibility, and dads are helping hopefully where they can. But in that kind of season, what do you do to keep communication going? Because by the time you've taken care of everything and done all the things that the home needs done, you lay back in bed and it's basically look at each other and go, good night.
0: Yeah.
1: And then you wake up and start the next day in that season. So what can you do for the young marrieds with kids to keep your sanity and do the things that we're doing and find time to do it?
0: Yeah. You know, it's so important to carve out time to be together. There's often talk of date nights, and actually they are important. And, you know, it's easy when you haven't got children to have a date night, but once the children arrive, it can be a lot harder because you have to maybe get a babysitter or you have to, you know. But the point is to be intentional in having that date night, even if it means sitting down with a nice meal when the kids have gone to bed or whatever, and just having time together. So that would be my first kind of thing, you know, date night thing. And then I think, you know, just do little things. So even if it's grabbing something, you know, a coffee and just having a sit down and a chat to try and communicate while the kids are playing or whatever, you know, that can help. And I would always say to those young mums, look, even if you can only get one verse in your head in the day, just try and do that. There's loads of apps now. We're so fortunate that'll just ping up a verse of the day or whatever. Just try and...
2: Or listen to worship in the car.
0: Or listen to worship in the car. Or, mind you, We used to listen to Adventures in Odyssey with our kids in the car.
1: There's the impact of Odyssey. That thing is the most popular thing.
0: The cassettes in the car.
2: We grew up with those.
0: They were like lifesavers.
2: They were.
1: Hey, we're just releasing a new movie. It's going to be great. Animated. It'll be good along with more episodes.
0: So you can have...
2: And McGee and Me and all
0: those. All those things. But, you know, so that there can be things that you can be doing that are keeping your mind, because otherwise I found myself singing the Thomas the Tank Engine, tune when the kids weren't even in the car.
1: Right.
0: And it's, so if you can have on worship or more, uplifting things, it's just so important.
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1: Let me ask you, if we move to the mid-years, the kids are pretty self-sufficient now. They may be in, grade 10, 11, 12.
0: Yeah, right.
1: They're kind of forming into their little adulthood. And so there's an independence that comes with that. How do you two stay together in that phase of parenting and marriage where, you've been so committed to the young kids?
0: Yeah.
1: And they've taken so much time, which is all good. It's not bad.
0: Yeah.
1: But many couples can drift apart. And some of that drift is accelerated at that point.
0: Yes.
1: How do you intentionally stay together when your kids are right at the perch of empty nesting?
2: Such good questions, Jim. Throughout all of this, if we don't live by priorities, we're going to live by pressures.
1: Mm.
2: So it's making a choice on what those priorities are. One of the prayers that Killy and I frequently pray is, Lord, guide our steps and guide our stops. Sometimes you have to stop something in order to step into something.
1: Mm-hmm.
2: But because frequently we're all overloaded, there is no space, there's no time. So I think we do need to have that freedom to stop something in order to step into something. Otherwise it's overwhelming.
1: In fact, the Lord spoke to you while you were at church about doing something.
2: Yes.
1: And it fits in this stops and starts place. What did he ask you to do, and how did you hear that, and how did you respond to it?
2: Well, we were in church and the pastor got up and he said, just before the service commences, I'm sorry to bring this to your attention, but we are desperate. We're desperate for more volunteers to help with the babies, and we need more volunteers to serve coffee. And I remember hearing him and going, I cannot believe the pastor is sharing all this kind of stuff just before we're going to worship the Lord. And I thought, what kind of a church is this that people don't volunteer?
1: You're digging your own hole.
2: As I thought that, I felt it boof, boof, like this quiver in my liver. And I knew it wasn't the pizza from the night before. You just get
1: bang,
2: this stirring like this. And I turned around and looked at the man behind me. And he looked at me like, why are you looking at me? And I thought, well, maybe the word came from the stage. But you know how you sit in the chairs and sometimes you lean over? I thought, well, maybe I leaned over and I got the word, but it was meant to be
1: for him. Oh, you're hoping? Because I don't want to do the coffee.
2: No, and the whole service, I had this like little saying, sign up for coffee, sign up for coffee. And I'm like, Lord, I'm not a barista. I really am not a barista, but I knew. And at the end of the service, Killy goes, what is wrong with you? You fidgeted the whole service. So I said, well, Killy, the Lord wants you and me to sign up for coffee. And Killy goes, do you think I'm stupid? He wants you to sign up for coffee.
1: Good response.
2: And I said, well, you can't let me do it on my own. And so we went to sign up for coffee. The lady saw us. She starts laughing. She says, you can't sign up for coffee. You're never here because we preach most weekends. And I said, well, actually, we go to church once a month because the other three weekends we're ministering in other churches. And I said, look, we're here once a month, every month, so we'll sign up for coffee. And we signed up and we realized we have to arrive early to set the whole thing up. This is not like going to happen by itself.
1: It's getting worse.
2: Worse. And then I didn't like the coffee we were serving. So interestingly, I never had it. And I thought, this is not good coffee. So then we started buying our own coffee.
1: For the church.
2: For the church.
1: Yeah.
2: And the coffee cups, your fingers got slightly burnt because they weren't very good coffee cups. So we bought the coffee cups. And they didn't have nice biscuits. So, and we thought, you know, why are they buying the cheapest biscuits? So we bought our own. In other words, we started investing in the ministry.
1: You became a barista.
2: I became a barista. And we met more people. I met more people in 3 years than I had in the previous 17 years. Mm. And after 3 years, I just felt the Lord say, that's it. And I said, no, Lord, I love doing this. And I felt the Lord say, no. It's time.
1: Wow.
2: And I did it. We did it for 3 years.
1: Yeah.
2: So it's this idea, Lord, guide our steps, guide our stops.
1: Yeah.
2: And it was a great thing that something that Killy and I could do.
1: I love together. The back and forth with that, with Killy. You saying, he's calling you to do that, not me. Yeah.
2: But one of the things that Killy and I have done over the years is that we've run a home group in our home.
1: Yeah.
2: And there was one time when, you know, we knew all these unchurched people. So we started a group called Agnostics Anonymous. Hmm. And we would host this group in our home on a Monday night with 16 unchurched people.
6: Oh, wow.
2: But it was something we did together.
0: Yeah.
2: We hosted it. Killy prepped the meal. We did all that. And I think ownership of something together, it can impact you as a couple.
1: Mm.
2: And we've often, over the years, always tried to do some things where it was 50-50.
1: Right.
2: It wasn't, oh, Jay John's doing 90 and Killy's doing 10. It was something together we would do.
1: Yeah. That's so good. You know, right at the end here, we touched on the 4 R's last time, but I want to, you know, go a little deeper with the 4 R's because that's really the core of your message, I think, out of the book, wrapped with a lot of great story. But respect, responsibility, romance, resolve. So let's hit those again with respect. What are you driving at, Jay, when it comes to respect in marriage?
2: Well, the opposite of respect is disrespect. And we've noticed how some couples in public will disrespect their spouse. A harsh word, a tone, just maybe even misrepresenting them, maybe a put down. And you're thinking, wait a minute, goodness, you know, we need to kind of say something about this. And I think sometimes our culture allows disrespect to fester in people's lives, in people's relationships and marriages. No, we don't want disrespect. We want respect.
1: Let me dig into that a little bit, because that, in my read of that, it would be born out of frustration. So that spouse that is showing that disrespect, there's something core underneath that. How do we as a couple deal with those things? So let's say you're at a restaurant and this moment of disrespect occurs and it, you know, the other spouse is like, whoa, where's this energy coming from? What's a good way to manage the respect, disrespect conversation? Like, honey, I hear you, but this isn't the exact great spot to be talking about this.
2: Honesty is the key.
1: Yeah.
2: There have been many occasions when Killy has said to me, I don't like that tone.
1: That's good.
2: And she'll say it very softly. Hmm. I don't like that tone. And it's like, you know, and a pin in a balloon. Just that. And then it's like, well, then I have a choice. Yeah. Do I apologize or not apologize? Mm-hmm. Do I start defending? And that's a slippery ground.
1: Yeah.
2: But I think you have to be honest in marriage always. Mm. You know, what you just said hurt me. Did you hear that? What you just said hurt me. And I think we're not always honest in conveying how we feel to each other. And we've endeavored, haven't we, Killy? Mm. Always be honest. Always be ready to apologize. And always be ready to fix anything that appears broken.
1: Yeah, and that's the respect factor. The responsibility, the next R, kind of fits that as well. What's your responsibility in the relationship to fix those things, right? Yeah.
2: Yes, that's right. And the responsibility, you know, there are certain things that Killy does. There are certain things that I do. There are certain things I don't want to do. And so I can be honest about that. I do not want to do the laundry and I'm not doing the ironing. I'm not doing it.
1: You got to coach me. Yeah. I'm doing the laundry right now for me.
2: So, and I've kind of compromised with Killy, and Killy's like, okay, I'm very happy to do the laundry and the ironing, but you've got to do this and this and this. Yeah. And it's like, okay, so I do the trash. I clean all the trash cans. I take all that. That's my job. I do all of that. I clear away the food bin. I do all of that sort of stuff. Yeah. And I think the thing is, compromise is another word. Yeah. Honesty is a key word in marriage. Compromise is another key word in marriage. Mm. You can't have your own way the whole time.
0: I love those verses in the Bible that say, encourage one another, build one another up. You know, if you're doing that, then that's showing respect, and the responsibility will flow out of that, that you're, you know, that you feel encouraged. Really.

Some of the fondest memories of my childhood were woven around supper time. When Mom would come to the back steps of the old home place, and she'd say, "George, come on in, it's supper time." Oh my, but how I'd love to hear that once more. Russ, you know, time has woven the realization of a truth that is even more thrilling. And that's when the Lord comes to the portals of glory and says to come on in, for it's supper time. And we'll be gathered around the table with the Lord himself at the greatest supper time of them all.

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1: Here's the weather for the Southern Light listening area. The current temperature, 41 degrees, under clear skies, 70% humidity. The wind is calm. The overnight forecast, partly cloudy with a light breeze, 41 degrees. And then tomorrow, cloud-filled skies with a light breeze and the temp 71. And that's the weather for the Northern Shenandoah Valley listening area.

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1: Here's the weather for the Southern Light listening area. The current temperature, 41 degrees, under clear skies. Humidity, 65%. The wind is calm. The overnight forecast, partly cloudy with a light breeze, 41 degrees. And then tomorrow, cloud-filled skies with a light breeze and the temp 71. And that's the weather for the Northern Shenandoah Valley listening area.

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1: Here's the weather for the Southern Light listening area. The current temperature, 41 degrees, under clear skies. Humidity, 65%. The wind is calm. The overnight forecast, cloudy with light wind, with a chance of light drizzle. The temp, 57. And then tomorrow, some clouds here and there, and somewhat breezy, 79 degrees. And that's the weather for the Northern Shenandoah Valley listening area.

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Moses must have felt when he got down to that Red Sea. 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He didn't know what to do. But God said, Moses, look at here, boy, stretch forth your hand. Then they crossed on dry land.

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1: Here's the weather for the Southern Light listening area. The temp, 45 degrees, and it's cloudy. Humidity, 61%. The wind is calm. The overnight forecast, cloudy with light wind, with a chance of light drizzle. The temp, 57. And then tomorrow, some clouds here and there, and somewhat breezy, 79 degrees. And that's the weather for the Northern Shenandoah Valley listening area.

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God's love over the airwaves, 24 hours a day, Southern Light. Leviticus 23 says 6 days shall work be done, but the seventh day is the Sabbath of rest and holy convocation. You shall do no work therein. It is the Sabbath of the Lord in all your dwellings.

In my yesteryears of childhood, Mama taught me that having fun was Sunday morning meeting time. Every time that those church bells rung, and after the family devotions at night,

0: Never give up. 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
1: We found a song. I don't know how old it was, but it was brown. It really was brown. It's called Walk Around Me, Jesus. We took it to the record company. You heard that one. We took it to the record company, and we didn't even know if they would let us record it. But it's such a good song, at least I think it is. I like old-timey songs anyway. But, you know, you get to a place in life and you look back, and all those things that seem so important, all at once ain't so important anymore. What's important is when you get to that place in life is that you got Jesus walking around that bedside. That's what matters. And all at once, that's all that matters. I want you to listen to a song called Walk Around Me, Jesus.

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1: Here's the weather for the Southern Light listening area. The temp, 45 degrees, and it's cloudy. Humidity, 61%. The wind is calm. The overnight forecast, cloudy with light wind, with a chance of light drizzle. The temp, 57. And then tomorrow, some clouds here and there, and somewhat breezy, 79 degrees. And that's the weather for the Northern Shenandoah Valley listening area.

0: I'm Dr. Zachary. 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
1: Colossians 3, 23 and 24. And whatsoever ye do, do it heartily as to the Lord and not unto men, knowing that of the Lord you shall receive the reward of the inheritance, for you serve the Lord Christ.

In my yesteryears of childhood, Mama taught me that having fun was Sunday morning meeting time. 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
1: Here's the weather for the Southern Light listening area. The temp, 45 degrees, and it's cloudy. Humidity, 61%. The wind is calm. The forecast for this morning, scattered clouds with a light breeze, with a temp 52. This afternoon, cloud-filled skies with a light breeze, and the temp 71. Then this evening, a cloud here and there with a bit of wind, with scattered showers. The temp 62. And that's the weather for the northern Shenandoah Valley listening area.

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0: feel closer to God here on Southern Light. Matthew 19:21, Jesus said unto the rich young ruler, If thou wilt be perfect, go and sell that thou hast, and give to the poor, and thou shalt have treasure in heaven, and come and follow me.
1: And welcome. We are gathering at a wonderful Wesleyan campground in Fairmount, Indiana, where folks have come to camp meeting for over a century. Come on in. 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
1: Remain standing. 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
1: Here's the weather for the Southern Light listening area. The temp, 45 degrees, with a few clouds. Humidity, 61%. The wind is from the southwest at 4 miles per hour. The forecast for this morning, scattered clouds with a light breeze, with a temp 52. This afternoon, cloud-filled skies with a light breeze, and the temp 71. Then this evening, a cloud here and there with a bit of wind, with scattered showers. The temp 62. And that's the weather for the northern Shenandoah Valley listening area.

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0: in Kinston, North Carolina. 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
1: Never give up. We're here to encourage you on Southern Light. 1 Corinthians 15:34, Paul says, "Awake to righteousness and sin not. For some have not the knowledge of God, and I speak this to your shame."

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1: Here's the weather for the Southern Light listening area. The temperature 46 degrees and it's cloudy. Humidity 56%. The wind is from the southwest at 5 miles per hour. The forecast for this morning, scattered clouds with a light breeze, with a temp 52. This afternoon, cloud-filled skies with a light breeze, and the temp 71. Then this evening, a cloud here and there with a bit of wind, with scattered showers. The temp 62. And that's the weather for the northern Shenandoah Valley listening area.

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0: Here's the weather for the Southern Light listening area. The temperature, 46 degrees, and it's cloudy. Humidity, 56%. The wind is from the southwest at 4 miles per hour. The forecast for this morning, scattered clouds with a light breeze, with a temp 52. This afternoon, cloud-filled skies with a light breeze, and the temp 71. Then this evening, a cloud here and there with a bit of wind, with scattered showers. The temp 62. And that's the weather for the Northern Shenandoah Valley listening area.
1: I've said it provocatively this way before. It's as though we're trying to raise Pharisees.
2: This is Focus on the Family Minute, and here's Pastor Bill Smith describing the kind of attitudes you don't want your children to develop.
1: And we think that the best child that we could possibly have would be one that just looks perfect on the outside, and we really don't care what's going on the inside.
3: Wow, that is good.
1: And as you go through the Gospels, you realize that the Pharisees were the epitome of good kids. 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
3: Yeah.
1: And they accused him of being a tool for Satan. 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
2: Training your children to love God is more important than teaching them good behavioral skills. 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
1: Here's the weather for the Southern Light listening area. The temperature 46 degrees and it's cloudy. Humidity 61%. The wind is from the southwest at 4 miles per hour. The forecast for this morning, scattered clouds with a light breeze with a temp 52. This afternoon, cloud-filled skies with a light breeze and the temp 71. Then this evening, a cloud here and there with a bit of wind with scattered showers. The temp 62. And that's the weather for the Northern Shenandoah Valley listening area.
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3: In the springtime, I get my boat ready for the lake. My to-do list includes things like renewing my boat license, connecting batteries, inspecting fuel lines, and making sure I have a first aid kit and fire extinguisher. I also make sure I have plenty of sunscreen because I usually catch more UV rays than fish. And finally, I make sure that the line to my anchor is in good condition. Now, my family and I love taking the boat to our favorite cove. In fact, the only way to get to that particular cove is by boat. It has a huge rope swing attached to a large tree. We anchor about 50 feet from the swing, then swim to the shore. We enjoy swinging out on the rope and dropping into the cool water without one thought of being stranded, because there's one thing I'm sure of. I know the anchor will hold. You know, an anchor always seems small compared to the size of the boat. Did you know that a large cargo ship can weigh up to 220,000 tons? That's about as heavy as the Sears Tower. And yet, the anchor holds. And in Hebrews 6:9, it delivers some exciting news. It assures us that hope is an anchor of the soul, both sure and steadfast. And it's such a comfort to know we have an anchor of hope. So hold on to the promise that if the problem you're facing seems larger than a barge and your anchor of hope seems small, it will indeed hold. So go ahead and enjoy the cool water of His love, confidently knowing that your hope is anchored to the Rock of Ages.
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0: Welcome to Evidence with Hope Ministries. I'm Reverend David Brown. Have you ever wondered what the word Hamas means? It's a Hebrew word first found in Genesis chapter 6. I find it interesting that certain things prophesied to happen in the future have come or are coming about. It was prophesied that in the last days Israel would become a nation again, and that a form of the Philistine group would also reappear, and that evil would abound. Israel appeared as a nation again in 1948. The word Philistine and Palestine are synonymous. In essence, the Philistines are also now here. There are many countries mentioned in the Bible as being prophesied to still exist in the last days. For example, Syria, Egypt, Ethiopia, and many more. They're still here as prophesied and are still the enemies of the Jews. These countries have tried to eliminate the Jews off the face of the earth since their inception. The latest group to attack the Hebrews are called Hamas. The word Hamas appears in 60 places in the Hebrew Bible, but is translated to the English word violence in the King James and other editions of the Bible. Genesis chapter 6 deals with how God saw the horribly evil world of Noah's day and wanted to destroy all life, but found Noah to still be quote-unquote perfect in his generations. Now this could mean that Noah was simply faithful to God, but could also mean that Noah's genetic makeup was still pure Adamite stock, not infested with the genes of the demonic angels that were corrupting human genetics in order to stop the genetically pure coming Savior. Now verse 5 says, quote, "And God saw that the wickedness of man was great in the earth, and that every imagination of the thoughts of his heart was only evil continually," unquote. God then thought to destroy humanity, but remembered Noah, that Noah walked with God continually in his ways. Verse 13 is where we find the word Hamas for the first time. It says, quote, "And God said unto Noah, the end of all flesh has come before me. The earth is filled with violence," the word Hamas, "before them. And behold, I will destroy them with the earth." Now this was to be done by way of a worldwide flood. But Noah and his family were to be saved on the ark. Now the word Hamas meant more than just ordinary violence, and still does. It means extremely cruel, unusual, and unbelievable violence. Now we see this in the Hamas of today, who cruelly burn babies alive or cut off their heads in front of their mothers, and then raped and killed the mother. The extreme cruelty shown by this group has shocked the world, being totally inhumane. They are true terrorists who say they serve a great God. But great in what way? The failure of Harvard University and its students and others to see this for what Hamas represents is unbelievable. All federal funds should be cut off to any educational institute who openly allows support for political, racial, or religious favorites. Now, I don't want my tax dollars supporting them. No. Hamas is obviously pure evil, which any normal person can see. The word Hamas is mentioned, like I said, 60 times in the Bible, and nearly each time it represents something so demonically evil that it is there to shock the reader. The word violence or wickedness doesn't even begin to describe the horror that the word Hamas depicts. Today's Hamas, it's living up to its name. We should see it for what it is and denounce the horrible things that they're doing. I feel sorry for any Palestinian who wished that this group had never gained control over Palestine, and for the Israelites who were peacefully sitting in their homes when they were violently Hamas killed. We're Evidence for the Hope Ministries Incorporated. Pray for the innocents, people on both sides. Please support this station.
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0: Here's the weather for the Southern Light listening area. The temperature, 46 degrees, under partly cloudy skies. Humidity, 61%. The wind is from the southwest at 5 miles per hour. The forecast for this morning, scattered clouds with a light breeze, with a temp 52. This afternoon, cloud-filled skies with a light breeze, and the temp 71. Then this evening, a cloud here and there with a bit of wind, with scattered showers. The temp 62. And that's the weather for the Northern Shenandoah Valley listening area.
1: Welcome to Those Who Have Gone Before, a series that explores the lives of great Christians from our past. Here's your host, George Halima.
2: I was once asked by an international speaker to go to his native country, India, on a 10-day missions trip. Each day we spoke in small churches scattered throughout central India. At one point during the trip, our guide announced we were near the town where the great missionary John Hyde operated for many years. John Hyde, or Praying Hyde as he was called, was undoubtedly one of the greatest intercessors that ever walked the earth. John Hyde understood what it meant to pray through. Each morning he would go to the chapel, get on his knees, and cry out to God for one soul. Through tears, groaning, and choking sobs, he would cry for hours until he broke through, until he knew that God had given him the one soul. Then he would get up, go out, and find that one person and lead him to Christ. After a year, he asked God for two salvations. This he did each day. After a year, he asked God for two salvations a day. The following year, for three. The fourth year, for four. And his prayers were answered. John grew up in Carthage, Illinois, the son of a faithful Presbyterian pastor. His father, Smith, prayed often that God would send laborers into the harvest. At the time, the late 1800s, there were 100 million people in India who had not heard of Jesus Christ. Little did Smith know that his own son, John, would later be called to the vast mission field of India.
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2: Here's the weather for the Southern Light listening area. It's currently 48 degrees with a few clouds. Humidity 57%. The wind is from the south at 7 miles per hour. The forecast for this morning, scattered clouds with a light breeze with a temp 52. This afternoon, cloud-filled skies with a light breeze and the temp 71. Then this evening, a cloud here and there with a bit of wind with scattered showers. The temp 62. And that's the weather for the Northern Shenandoah Valley listening area.
3: Have you ever reached something you really wanted, an achievement, a milestone, even a season of life, and then thought, I expected to feel happier than this? I'm Mary Lohman, and I want to talk this week about what I call the joy gap. Actually, joy gap is a term used today to define the space between what you think will bring you joy and what actually does. For example, you may be experiencing a joy gap at work. That would be the gap between what you expect from your work or your career and what you actually feel. I was amazed to learn that a recent study shows that 61% of workers reported less joy at work than expected, which is a significant increase in the last few years. Furthermore, this joy gap at work is not limited to one type of job or career, but affects all industries, all company sizes, and all levels of organizations. Then there's the joy gap in relationships. That's the length of time between moments of joy in a relationship. That could be a marriage, a family relationship, a friendship, those important relationships in your life that you expect to bring you happiness. But those moments are fewer and fewer and further apart. That's a joy gap. We all have expectations. We think, when this happens, I'll finally be content. But then we arrive there, and the joy doesn't quite match what we imagined. That gap can be confusing and discouraging. You might start to wonder, what's wrong with me? Why am I not happier? But the truth is, nothing's wrong with you. You're just discovering something very important. You're learning that the things you often depend on for joy were never designed to fully satisfy you, and that includes even the good things. That's why this joy gap matters. It's not a failure. It's a signal that maybe you've been looking for lasting joy in temporary places. And the good news is, there is a source of joy that doesn't disappoint, a joy that isn't based on everything going right. And we'll talk about that this week. But for today, just notice where you might be experiencing a joy gap, because recognizing it is the first step to closing it. You were made for community, and you don't have to navigate faith and work alone. Through our anchored ministry, you can connect virtually with other Christian working women praying together. 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

0: Here's the weather for the Southern Light listening area. The temp is 52 degrees under clear skies. Humidity 50%. The wind is from the southwest at 6 miles per hour. The forecast for this morning, scattered clouds with a light breeze with a temp 52. This afternoon, cloud-filled skies with a light breeze and the temp 71. Then this evening, a cloud here and there with a bit of wind with scattered showers. The temp 62. And that's the weather for the Northern Shenandoah Valley listening area.
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1: 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Definitely an EGR situation. 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
1: Here's the weather for the Southern Light listening area. The temp is currently 54 degrees under clear skies. Humidity 46%. The wind is from the southwest at 7 miles per hour. The forecast for this morning, scattered clouds with a light breeze with a temp 52. This afternoon, cloud-filled skies with a light breeze and the temp 71. Then this evening, a cloud here and there with a bit of wind with scattered showers. The temp 62. And that's the weather for the northern Shenandoah Valley listening area.
2: The U.S. is enforcing not just one blockade, but two. Yes, most of the news headlines are focused on the U.S. blockade of the Strait of Hormuz in the Persian Gulf, but there is another oil blockade much closer to home. On January 29th, President Trump issued an executive order that effectively cut off incoming oil shipments to Cuba. Venezuela had been its primary supplier of oil and, to a lesser degree, Mexico, but no longer. And the national power grid in Cuba runs on oil, which means everything from running water and food refrigeration to traffic lights and hospitals is now in jeopardy. The rolling blackouts last 24 to 48 hours or longer. The question is, how long can this go on? For this island of about 10 million people, the stakes are high. And with the world now focused on Iran, Cubans fear that once again, the world has forgotten them. It's time to pray for Cuba. I'm David Wolin at HavenToday.org.

Some of my fondest memories of childhood are woven around summertime. When Mom used to come to the back door of the old home place and say, "Come on in, son, it's supper time." Oh, I'd love to hear that once more. But time has woven for me the realization of a truth that's even more thrilling. That's when the Lord himself calls from the portals of glory, "Come on home, it's supper time." And all the saints shall gather round God's table at that greatest supper time of them all.

0: I'm Dr. Zachary. 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
2: Welcome to our final study in James. Today's principle is exceptionally encouraging. When we're frustrated and distracted by people who are evil and cruel, we're to focus on our eternal hope in Jesus Christ, and especially on His second coming. James laid the foundation for this principle and said we're to be patient. Listen to his words.
3: Therefore, brothers and sisters, be patient until the Lord's coming. Strengthen your hearts, because the Lord's coming is near.
2: Here James referred to a theme that flows throughout the New Testament story. That theme is the Lord's second coming. First century believers were taught to look for Christ's return during their lifetime. Even the Apostle Paul believed this might happen. This is obvious from what he wrote to the Corinthians in his first letter. Including himself in this blessed hope, he wrote, "We will not all fall asleep," which is a euphemism for death. But, he continued, "we will all be changed in a moment, in the twinkling of an eye, at the last trumpet." You see, when Paul used the word "we," he was including himself. Jesus, of course, has not returned, but someday he will. And what James wrote 2,000 years ago is even more relevant today. Therefore, brothers and sisters, be patient until the Lord's coming. Strengthen your hearts, because the Lord's coming is near.
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From God's Word in 1 Corinthians 6, flee fornication. Every sin that a man doeth is without the body, but he that committeth fornication sinneth against his own body.

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1: Here's the weather for the Southern Light listening area. The temperature 59 degrees under clear skies. Humidity 38%. The wind is from the southwest at 8 miles per hour. This afternoon, a few clouds and somewhat breezy. Temps about 72. Then this evening, a few clouds with some light winds and a chance of some light rain. 63 degrees. And that's the weather for the Northern Shenandoah Valley listening area.
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Hey there, this is Cindy. You may remember me from WTRM back some years ago. 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That's WVRS, P.O. 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God bless you, and here comes another great song on Southern Light.

0: What resource do you seek when you feel your spirit is in a dark place? 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We read the Word of God for help. 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
1: They want me to help decorate the church Saturday night, but I can't even get my house straightened up. What should I do?
2: There are lots of books and seminars on time management, but the best counsel comes from God Himself. 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When interruptions come, I ask Him for wisdom to know whether they're from Him or whether I should avoid them as unnecessary distractions. I try to remember Proverbs 16:3. Commit to the Lord whatever you do, and your plans will succeed. There will probably never be enough time in a day for you to finish your whole to-do list. There definitely won't be time for you to do everything that everybody else wants you to do. But there will always be enough time for you to do everything on God's to-do list for your day. When's the last time you asked Him for His direction? With Seeking Him, I'm Nancy DeMoss Wagamuth.
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0: you believe's a-coming, that you're coming in the morning, what a happy time it's gonna be. You better be a-praying, better get yourself ready, if you wanna see the Jubilee. Everybody gonna be shouting and singing, everybody gonna be free. Everybody gonna be happy at the Jubilee.
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0: I'm gonna wear a crown, gonna wear it in the morning, wear it in the glory line. 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Boys about the million will be singing, will be joining.

Psalm 138:8. The Lord will perfect that which concerneth me. Thy mercy, O Lord, endureth forever. Forsake not the works of thine own hands.

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1: Here's the weather for the Southern Light listening area. It's currently 63 degrees under clear skies. Humidity 39%. The wind is from the southwest at 9 miles per hour. The forecast for this afternoon, scattered clouds with a light breeze. Temps about 72. Then this evening, some clouds here and there and somewhat breezy and a chance of some light rain. 63 degrees. Overnight, a cloud here and there with a bit of wind. The temp 57. And that's the weather for the northern Shenandoah Valley listening area.
2: This is Shauna on Johnny Erickson Tata Sharing Hope. Here's our friend Johnny singing a very simple prayer.

0: Love that last line. Cleanse me from every sin and set me free. Right there, when it comes to petitions, right there might be one of the shortest prayers ever. Cleanse me. Because sometimes short prayers, you know, the tiniest snippets of praise and petition, can be the most powerful. Oh, Jesus, cleanse me. Sometimes it's great to use short prayers when you don't know what or how to pray. Ken and I have felt that way lately. For several months, we've been praying nightly for a list of friends who have cancer. Some of the cases are pretty extensive. Others look hopeful. Through it all, our friends are struggling through pain and disappointment, chemotherapy. And often we do not know how to pray. But we can never go wrong using simple words. Like in Luke chapter 4, when Peter's friends saw how his mother-in-law was suffering from a high fever, they saw Jesus arrive on the scene. They went to him and said, "Lord, help her." Just three little words. Lord, help her. Straightforward, to the point, direct, and best of all, sincere. Ken and I remembered that scene as we prayed for our friends who have cancer. We don't have to dig deep into the matter. We don't have to question God's will. After all, God knows best what would be helpful, and as long as our hearts are in it, a powerful prayer might not be more than just three words. Lord, help her. Another short scripture prayer is found in Matthew chapter 14. That's the story of when Peter got out of the boat and walked on the water toward Jesus. The 30th verse picks up with the story. Quote, "But when Peter saw the wind, he was afraid, and beginning to sink, he cried out, 'Lord, save me.'" Again, no fanfare, no digging deep into the matter, just three little words. Lord, save me. You know, at times when pain overwhelms me and I completely run out of words to say to God, in my bewilderment, I too will borrow that short, sincere plea from the apostle. Lord, save me. Lord, rescue me. Lord, deliver me. Praying short scripture prayers like that, it makes me think of Peter's desperation for the Savior. And it makes me feel his need of a deliverer.
1: 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They're prayers, but they're also the word of God. And it's speaking God's word back to Jesus. It's speaking the language Jesus speaks. And we want to share how to do more of that by sending you Johnny's booklet called Speaking God's Language. 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
1: 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Dr. Morris, I've heard that men have one less rib than women due to the creation of Eve from Adam's rib. Is this correct?
2: No, it's not, Chris. This is an urban legend that's patently untrue. Men and women have the same number of ribs. The number of ribs is controlled by genetics, and this supplies the same number of ribs, even if one is taken out. The same sort of thing happens if one loses a hand in an accident. If he later has children, that child will have hands. Even though this legend has grown up in some circles, the Bible never even gives a hint that this might be true. The Bible is not a legend. It's an accurate record. We best not impose our own legendary biases on the Back to Genesis truth.
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1: Here's the weather for the Southern Light listening area. The temp 64 degrees under clear skies. Humidity 36%. The wind is from the southwest at 6 miles per hour. The forecast for this afternoon, scattered clouds with a light breeze. Temps about 72. Then this evening, some clouds here and there and somewhat breezy and a chance of some light rain. 63 degrees. Overnight, a cloud here and there with a bit of wind. The temp 57. And that's the weather for the northern Shenandoah Valley listening area.
2: Are you facing financial trials? Hi, I'm Chuck Bentley with My Money Life from Crown. When bills need to be paid, the kids get sick, and the car won't start, life can seem overwhelming. But for believers, these are opportunities to trust God more deeply for our needs and our future. Robert Morgan, the author of The Red Sea Rules, wrote that trials and troubles are dumbbells and treadmills for the soul. They develop strength and stamina. He's so very right. The Bible tells us in James chapter 1 to consider it pure joy when we face trials of many kinds, because God uses them to grow us. Trials test our faith. They reveal where we've been depending on ourselves and invite us to depend on the Lord. That's especially true with our finances. When things are going well, it's easy to say we trust God. But when the job becomes uncertain, when the paycheck won't stretch to the end of the month, and when retirement savings drop, trust is tested. Financial pressure can drive us to panic or to prayer. It can lead us to fear or to faith. God often uses these moments to reveal what or whom we really trust. He wants to remind us that He's our provider, not our paycheck, not our retirement accounts, and not our knowledge or worldly wisdom. If you or someone you know is walking through a financial trial today, see it as an opportunity. 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

0: I'm Dr. Zachary. 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
1: Speaking of gaining weight, you go to those family reunions. Everybody brings all that greasy Southern food in. It's a Southern thing, you know? Well, not long ago we had a family reunion, and it reminded me of a story a guy told me. He was at a family reunion and standing there eating a piece of pie, and one of his aunts walked up to him and asked, "How do you like my pie?" He said, "Aunt Irene, that's the best pie I've ever tasted." She asked, "Well, how do you like my crust?" He said, "To be honest, I haven't even stuck a fork in it. That's the prettiest crust I've ever seen in my life. How in the world do you make your crust so perfect around the edges?" She said, that's my secret. But if you promise not to tell anybody, I'll tell you." He said, "I won't tell a soul." She said, "Well, I get my batter all together, and I get my filling ready. I set my filling to the side. I make my dough. I put my dough in the pan, take my teeth out, and just run them around the edge."

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1: Here's the weather for the Southern Light listening area. The temp 70 degrees under clear skies. Humidity 32%. The wind is from the southwest at 11 miles per hour. The forecast for this afternoon, scattered clouds with a light breeze. Temps about 72. Then this evening, some clouds here and there and somewhat breezy and a chance of some light rain. 63 degrees. Overnight, a cloud here and there with a bit of wind. The temp 57. And that's the weather for the Northern Shenandoah Valley listening area.
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3: William Shakespeare had a tremendous grasp of life and human nature. When sorrows come, he wrote, they come not single file, but in battalions. My mother used to say, when it rains, it pours, meaning essentially the same thing. Nobody apart from a sadistic individual intent on self-destruction would purposely choose to punish himself by bringing difficulty or pain into his life. It just happens, though, often unexpectedly and without warning. The phone rings in the middle of the night. It's bad news. Your job plays out on you, the one you thought would take you to retirement. Your daughter at college lobs a hand grenade, letting you know that she's dropping out of school to marry the young man with a foreign accent. You are confronted with a malpractice suit at the very time you have just paid off your school debt, and often one difficulty follows another as surely as the moon the sun. No, of course you don't ask for it. But you do ask, what did I do to deserve this special treatment? You are experiencing what the Bible calls tribulation. But you're thinking, hey, save that for the end times. No, it's part of living in an imperfect, broken world now. In the world, said Jesus to his disciples, letting them know something very important just before he faced the cross, you will have tribulation, something we are coming to understand. The Greek word, which is usually translated tribulation, is better understood in the context of stress or pressure today. It literally means a compressed or narrow way. And when that applies to you, the compression produces stress, which you certainly didn't ask for, but neither can you avoid. Writing to Roman Christians who had already begun to feel the heel of persecution, knowing that the security of their world could cave in at the whim of a minor government official, Paul said that tribulation produces patience, or perseverance, as a newer translation puts it. When Jesus talked to the disciples about tribulation or stress, he linked our troubles, strange as it may seem, to joy. He said, in the world you will have tribulation, but be of good cheer, I have overcome the world. The Greek word that we translate patience is a combination of two words which literally mean to remain under. Hence, difficulty or stress which you cope with, asking God's help, knowing that Christ has been there and fully understands, produces staying power. Simply put, you hang in there. You neither turn and run away or blow up in the face of adversity. There is something of a silver lining to the dark clouds of life which come to us. It is that we learn both our strengths, the staying power which we didn't really know we had, and our weaknesses, which can also be rather frightening. But we also experience God's sustaining help in ways we would never, ever know, apart from those dark nights of the soul. When you are weak, then you are strong. And when you feel you can't go a step further, God sends someone, an angel in disguise, a friend whom you never knew could really be of such help, or a word of encouragement through his word, as you face the day and triumph. Now, a closing thought. Before Jesus so boldly informed the disciples that they would face trouble, he told them he was telling them these things so that they might have peace. If you've never read the fine print, do so. You find it in John chapter 16.
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0: 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Hello, I'm Chuck Swindoll. What we have here, folks, is a love problem. It's so hard to just let others be. Instead, our love is marked by an enormous number of conditions. If you will, or if you won't, if you will start, or if you will stop, and on, all those conditions go. Then you'll be in the group. You'll be accepted in our family. You'll have a place in our church. You'll fit with us. Here's the news flash. You and I are fired as judge and jury. No one died and left us in charge, okay? Let's just let folks be, and then we'll get on with our own life, okay?
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1: Here's the weather for the Southern Light listening area. The current temperature is 72 degrees under clear skies. Humidity 30%. The wind is from the southwest at 6 miles per hour. The forecast for this afternoon, scattered clouds with a light breeze. Temps about 72. Then this evening, some clouds here and there and somewhat breezy and a chance of some light rain. 63 degrees. Overnight, a cloud here and there with a bit of wind. The temp 57. And that's the weather for the northern Shenandoah Valley listening area.

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1: 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Colossians 3, 23 and 24. And whatsoever ye do, do it heartily as to the Lord and not unto men, knowing that of the Lord you shall receive the reward of the inheritance, for you serve the Lord Christ.

0: This is Max Lucado. The love of people often increases with performance and decreases with mistakes. Not so with God's love. He loves you right where you are, but He refuses to leave you that way. And so He cleanses us of filth, immorality, dishonesty, prejudice, bitterness, greed. He wants us to be just like Jesus. Isn't that good news? You aren't stuck with today's personality. You are tweakable. Where did we get the idea that we cannot change? Why do we say things such as, "Oh, it's just my nature to worry," or "I'll always be pessimistic, I'm just that way," or "I have a bad temper, I can't help the way I react"? Who says? If our bodies malfunction, we seek help. Shouldn't we do the same for our hearts? Can't we seek aid for our sour attitudes? Of course we can. Jesus wants to change our hearts. Can you imagine a better offer?
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1: Here's the weather for the Southern Light listening area. Currently 73 degrees under clear skies. Humidity 31%. The wind is from the southwest at 8 miles per hour. The forecast for this afternoon, scattered clouds with a light breeze. Temps about 72. Then this evening, some clouds here and there and somewhat breezy and a chance of some light rain. 63 degrees. Overnight, a cloud here and there with a bit of wind. The temp 57. And that's the weather for the Northern Shenandoah Valley listening area.

0: Remain standing. We're going to sing this last song. Tomorrow we'll go back. It'll be tender words, gentle touch, and a good cup of coffee.
1: Hope so.
0: And someone who loves me and wants me to stay, hold them near while they're here. Don't wait for tomorrow to look back and wish for this day. Take the blue of the skies and the green of the forest. 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Add the pale shades of spring and the circus of autumn. And you too can weave some beautiful memories. Make it a beautiful day.

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We would love to hear from you. 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
0: As a parent, have you ever done something really bad? I pulled a big one. My 16-year-old daughter wanted to tell me something about her terrible day at school. As I sat on the couch half sleeping and half watching TV, she began telling me about it. About sentence number 4, I fell asleep. Not once, but twice. 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I begged for forgiveness. She really didn't want to forgive me. I damaged her trust. I've always told her, honey, I'll always be there for you. This time, I wasn't. The lesson here is try to remember how you felt when your child's forgiveness were only words. Your teen needs true forgiveness as much as you need theirs.
1: Share your parenting stories at parentminute.org.
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0: 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Just poor people, that's all we were, trying to make a living out of black land earth. We'd get together in a family circle singing loud.
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1: Here's the weather for the Southern Light listening area. Currently 73 degrees with a few clouds. Humidity 31%. The wind is from the south at 14 miles per hour. The forecast for this evening, scattered clouds with a light breeze, with a chance of light drizzle, 63 degrees. Overnight, some clouds here and there, and somewhat breezy, with a chance of light drizzle, the temp 57. And then tomorrow, some clouds and some wind, with a temp 80 degrees. And that's the weather for the northern Shenandoah Valley listening area.
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Will everybody please sit down? Jury, have you come to a verdict? What decision have you found?

Hey there, this is Cindy. You may remember me from WTRM back some years ago. 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I remember the miracles and how God's people supported it. 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It still takes electricity, license fees, insurance, maintenance of equipment, phone lines, and other small expenses. 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Our mailing address is WVRS, Post Office Box 36, Gore, Virginia, 22637. That's WVRS, P.O. 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God bless you, and here comes another great song on Southern Light.

0: It is all about being obedient to Him and honoring Him as we step out in faith into what He's called us to, regardless of what that is.
1: God calls women to step boldly into the roles He has designed for them. Hi, I'm Mark Gothier with Crew and Making Your Life Count. Jamie Holker encourages women to embrace their calling, whether as a mother, a leader, or anything in between, and to do it with everything they've got for His glory.
0: Here's what I think about this. If God has called you to be a wife and mother, you should go do that with everything that you have, to your best ability for His glory. But if God has called you to be a fighter pilot, or if God has called you to lead, or if God has called you to any of these other roles that we find of women in the Bible, then you need to do that with everything that you have.
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3: 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Just poor people, that's all we were, trying to make a living out of black land earth. 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

Have you ever prayed for something big or small? How long did you have to wait? Or did the answer ever come at all? Words are mere expressions of thought, and nothing more. But believing, that's what really counts. And my friend, faith unlocks heaven's door.

Some of the fondest memories of my childhood were woven around supper time. When Mom would come to the back steps of the old home place, she'd say, "George, come on in, it's supper time." Oh my, but how I'd love to hear that once more. Russ, you know, time has woven the realization of a truth that is even more thrilling. And that's when the Lord comes to the portals of glory and says to come on in, for it's supper time. And we'll be gathered around the table with the Lord himself at the greatest supper time of them all.

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1: Here's the weather for the Southern Light listening area. It's currently 75 degrees with a few clouds. Humidity 29%. The wind is from the south at 6 miles per hour. The forecast for this evening, scattered clouds with a light breeze, with a chance of light drizzle. 63 degrees. Overnight, some clouds here and there, and somewhat breezy, with a chance of light drizzle. The temp 57. And then tomorrow, some clouds and some wind, with a temp 80 degrees. And that's the weather for the northern Shenandoah Valley listening area.
2: What does coming to maturity in Christ really mean?
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2: The process of Christian growth sometimes looks like a stock market chart. 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God understands this growth process of good times and struggles to bring us to maturity. From God's perspective, coming to maturity in Christ means I have my own convictions from the Scripture. I do what's right because I believe the Lord wants me to do this, no matter what the culture or others say. Paul said in 2 Timothy 3:14, continue in what you've learned and become convinced of. God wants you to have convictions on what's right and wrong, and He wants those convictions to come from the Lord and the Scripture.
3: If you'd like to learn more, go to everymanawarrior.com.

I did most of my early preaching in little tiny country churches. These were Route 4, Sardis Baptist Church, Midlothian Baptist Church. I don't believe we had a Laodicea. They didn't name one for that place. But we had almost every other kind. You could Lone Oak, New Hope. Mother called those No Hope. All of them had snaggletooth pianos, pot-bellied stoves, turkeys nested in there during the week. And the first churches I preached in were those kind of churches, 24-5 in Sunday school, depending on whether or not flu had got to this route. And you go out and just preach your heart out. Here you are, 19 years old, 17 years old, trying to straighten out the lives of these rural people. And they're just biting hard on the bottom lip, trying not to laugh at you. And you feel so serious, and they're thinking, he's so much to learn. Then you go home for Sunday lunch. Now, that was my favorite part of the little country church, was going home for Sunday lunch. These people could flat do Sunday lunch. The table in the kitchen was bow-legged with Sunday lunch. You'd have four kinds of meat, 19 different kinds of fresh vegetables, beets that were hot, cold, cubed, sliced, dashed, everything. Beets, every way you can do beets were beets.

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They were done. Then you'd have about 8 or 9 different kinds of relishes and chow chow. You had ever known color green pickles. Then they'd have breads. Hot rolls, cold rolls, light bread, heavy bread, cornbread that the South could have won the Civil War with. I really believe this. Throwing it at the North or feeding it to the North. Either way. Break off a chunk and defend your county. Iced tea. Now, we're talking serious iced tea here. Dark, sweet, rich, heavy duty, 40 weight iced tea. 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It'll run up the glass and go around. It just cannot handle this kind of tea. Throw a slice of lemon in there and you can hear it whimper. Nothing that sour should have to die that sweet of death. For dessert, we have got chocolate meringue pie. Maybe one of my favorite all-time desserts. And this farm has hens that God has called to meringue. And they have surrendered to it. They're laying eggs without yolks in them. Committed to meringue. You got to take a rack out of the oven to toast the top. Looks like 9 dirty brown Dairy Queen cones up on the top. Those little curly peaks, little pebbles of honey looking around. They got 9 inches of meringue on top of 1 inch of chocolate filling. Chocolate is your reward for wading through meringue. I loved it when they'd have all day singing at dinner on the ground down at the little country church. That was one of my favorite things, down Route 6, you know. You're standing on the front porch under a shade elm, and here they coming from every direction, boiling up that gray gravel on the road, firing rocks at mailboxes and heifer calves, sailing in. And you could spot every single car coming that had a meringue pie. Easy. What they do, they top the last hill and cut off the keys and just coast in the parking lot. See, these people know you run in and hit your brakes, your meringue will slide off in the floorboard. They just know that.

0: I'm Dr. Zachary. 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

Here's the weather for the Southern Light listening area. Currently 73 degrees under partly cloudy skies. Humidity 33%. The wind is from the south at 13 miles per hour. The forecast for this evening, scattered clouds with a light breeze with a chance of light drizzle. 63 degrees. Overnight, some clouds here and there and somewhat breezy with a chance of light drizzle. The temp 57. And then tomorrow, some clouds and some wind with a temp 80 degrees. And that's the weather for the Northern Shenandoah Valley listening area.

Welcome to Evidence with Hope Ministries. I'm Reverend David Brown. Have you ever wondered what the word Hamas means? It's a Hebrew word first found in Genesis chapter 6. I find it interesting that certain things prophesied to happen in the future have come or are coming about. It was prophesied that in the last days Israel would become a nation again, and that a form of the Philistine group would also reappear, and that evil would abound. Israel appeared as a nation again in 1948. The word Philistine and Palestine are synonymous. In essence, the Philistines are also now here. There are many countries mentioned in the Bible as being prophesied to still exist in the last days. For example, Syria, Egypt, Ethiopia, and many more.

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WVRS, Post Office Box 36, Gore, Virginia, 22637. That's P.O. 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We would love to hear from you. 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

0: Here's the weather for the Southern Light listening area. The current temperature is 72 degrees with a few clouds. Humidity 35%. The wind is from the south at 12 miles per hour. The forecast for this evening, scattered clouds with a light breeze with a chance of light drizzle. 63 degrees. Overnight, some clouds here and there and somewhat breezy with a chance of light drizzle. The temp 57. And then tomorrow, some clouds and some wind with a temp 80 degrees. And that's the weather for the northern Shenandoah Valley listening area.
1: Nantucket. Oh yeah, a romantic island off the coast of Massachusetts. Waterbrook, a humble cabin in the woods in the mountains north of New York City, yeah. Long Beach Island, a little house by the Jersey Shore. See, those are places where my wife has been her most beautiful. That's not because she had new makeup on or was all dressed up or did her hair differently. Those are just some places where we've gone to be alone and where it finally slowed down and I noticed her again. Listen, she was beautiful all the time, but I didn't notice it all the time because I saw her best when we were alone. You know, if you're in a lonely time right now, let's talk. I'm Ron Hutchcraft, and I want to have a word with you today about seeing in your desert. Our word for today from the Word of God comes from Genesis chapter 16, verse 7. It tells the story of a young woman named Hagar. Now, maybe you remember that Abraham and Sarah got impatient for God to send the son that he had promised, and Sarah was getting older and older. The baby didn't come. So Sarah, going along with the customs of that day, suggested that Abraham sleep with Hagar, her maidservant, and then Hagar would be the surrogate mother through whom a child would come. They couldn't wait for God to do it his way, so they had to figure out a way they were going to do it. Now, it's not how God wanted it done, and after Hagar gets pregnant, Sarah gets a little jealous, and Hagar gets a little caustic about it. Now, we find her out in the desert all alone, because guess what? She's been driven there by her mistress, Sarah. Here she is used and rejected, deserted, pregnant, alone in the desert. She is the picture of abandonment. She's all alone, or so she thinks. Genesis chapter 16, verse 7. The angel of the Lord found Hagar near a spring in the desert. The angel of the Lord said to her, "You are now with child, and you will have a son, and you shall name him Ishmael, for the Lord has heard of your misery." And he goes on to describe some of what to expect from this son, and then she gave this name to the Lord who spoke to her. "You are the God who sees me," she said. "I have now seen the one who sees me." That's why the well is called Beer Lahai Roy, which, by the way, means the well of the living one who sees me. It's interesting, the name of God here. I have seen the one who sees me. Maybe right now you're in a desert, a very lonely desert. God sees you in your loneliness, and he has heard your tears. We keep hearing our desire. People want to be seen. Oh, here is the God who sees you. The broken relationship, the lost loved one, the years of living alone, the collapse of your family. God sees you. Do you see him? She said, "I have now seen the one who's been seeing me." When no one sees, when no one knows, when no one understands, Ishmael. You know what that name means? God hears. And guess where we tend to see God best? Yep, in the deserts of our lives. Not until we're stripped of all the other supports in our life. And that's when Hagar finally saw the God who'd been seeing her all along. And that's when we see him. That's when you dig deep into his resources. You see what he can do. You feel his love. You let his love be enough. Paul said when everybody had abandoned him, quote, "The Lord stood at my side. I told you, I noticed my wife's beauty most and her wisdom when there was no one else around." Well, it's the same in a relationship with the Lord Jesus. When it's just the two of you, maybe like it is right now, you can see him as you've never seen him before.
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You know, I shed so many tears. I almost taught myself how to swim. Yeah, but then I recalled the words, those precious words that make up your old favorite hymn. And now, on Christ the solid rock, I can stand the shock, 'cause it's in Him I'm gonna place all my trust. And I know you're up there, even now, singing somewhere, but I wanna remind you to save one.

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1: Here's the weather for the Southern Light listening area. The current temperature is 72 degrees and it's cloudy. Humidity 37%. The wind is from the south at 7 miles per hour. The forecast for this evening, scattered clouds with a light breeze, with a chance of light drizzle, 63 degrees. Overnight, some clouds here and there, and somewhat breezy, with a chance of light drizzle, the temp 57. And then tomorrow, some clouds and some wind, with a temp 80 degrees. And that's the weather for the northern Shenandoah Valley listening area.

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1: I've been waiting all night long. Y'all ready to have some church here tonight? Are you ready to have some church?

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This is Lauren Talley with the Talley Trio.

the Savior reached down his hand for me. It was February 6th, 1989, Westside Baptist Church, Jacksonville, Florida. It was there that the Master reached down, grabbed hold of this old boy's heart, and it was there that the

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2: Colossians 3, 23 and 24. 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
3: So every time I talk, whether I'm giving formal theological instruction or I'm talking about how do we clean up the milk that just got spilled on the table, I'm communicating this is what's most important to me. Never having any mistakes, or yeah, mistakes happen. I'm communicating your place in that world.
4: That's Pastor Bill Smith, and he's our guest today on Focus on the Family with Jim Daly. He'll share some important tools, actually the most important tool you have as a parent, and that is your words. Thanks for joining us. I'm John Fuller.
2: John, look at the book of Proverbs. In Proverbs 18, it says the tongue has the power of life and death. Well, for us that are Christians, I mean, that's pretty good instruction, right? And this is especially true in our role as parents. The tongue has the power of life and death with our children. And on the flip side, harsh or biting comments can wear your relationship down little by little with your kids. If you're that biting parent where, you know, you're expecting perfection, it's never quite right, and why didn't you get an A? A B's okay, but an A would be better. If some of this is ringing true, I want you to stick with us today because we have a guest who's going to talk about how to use words of grace when talking to your kids.
4: Yeah, and the goal is to build a better relationship with your child and to equip them to navigate life better. I wish we had some redos in my home, Jim.
2: So oh, we all do,
4: I'm
2: John.
4: Looking forward to the conversation with Dr. William Smith. He's a pastor, counselor, and author, and he's written a book that we'll be exploring today, Parenting with Words of Grace, Building Relationships with Your Children One Conversation at a Time.
2: Bill, welcome to Focus on the Family.
3: Jim, thanks for having me.
2: It's your first time.
3: It is.
2: And
3: it's
2: I love that.
3: Here.
2: I love the title of your book, Parenting with Words of Grace. Let me kick it off there because I think even in the intro, you know, setting that up, you can hear, I don't know why I'm caricaturing this as a dad, but I could hear that dad going, oh my goodness, I can't believe they're going to talk about this. Sometimes you need to be tough with your kids. And that might be true, but speak to that balance of boundaries, words of grace. I'm sure a lot of people went, words of grace? You don't know my kid. So let's get that out of the way.
3: Absolutely.
2: Right from the get-go.
3: And here's where I think it's so helpful to realize that what I'm trying to capture is how do we talk to our kids like God talks to us?
2: Mm.
3: Recognizing that everything he says is tinged with grace. Doesn't mean that he's necessarily soft or easy or doesn't deal well with sin, but he deals well with it in a way that actually develops relationship rather than crushes it.
2: Yeah, that's perfect. You know, somebody once said to me, you know, God's a God of a bunch of teenagers, right? We don't behave perfectly. And that's the other aspect of this life. You know, Paul, who, my goodness, who could rise to Paul's ability, right, as a theologian, knowing the word the way he did? Yet Paul himself said, you know, I do those things I don't wish to do, and I don't do the things I should do, basically. And I think he was giving us that idea of imperfection in this life. And it's so easy for us as parents to have such a high bar for our kids. And it's not necessarily bad. It's just bad if you're just dripping on them with this idea of non-performance, non-behavioral performance.
3: Yeah, I think we really... I've said it provocatively this way before. It's as though we're trying to raise Pharisees, and we think that the best child that we could possibly have would be one that just looks perfect on the outside, and we really don't care what's going on the inside.
2: Wow, that is good.
3: And as you go through the Gospels, you realize that the Pharisees were the epitome of good kids, people who had everything down the right way. They were the kids that you wanted your kids to play with because then your kids would, you know, maybe
2: hopefully
3: some of that rub off
2: it.
3: On your kids, right? You wanted your kids to marry them. They were the future leaders of the community. And they stood in front of Jesus and did not recognize the one who created them.
2: Yeah.
3: And they accused him of being a tool for Satan. And you think, wow, okay, that's not what I want when I'm helping my kids grow into moral human beings.
2: Right. And that's, again, why I'm so excited to have you here today, because I believe in this message. And I think, you know, even in my imperfection as a dad, I think you'd agree, John. And Jean would say that as a mom, that, you know, we have to realize we're broken people too, and we're not perfect at parenting. And boy, when you can express that to your kids at the appropriate age, it's revolutionary to them. I remember one time I went into Trent's bedroom. I had disciplined him, and I went in, and, you know, I said, I just got, you know, too emotional on that, Trent. I'm sorry I reacted the way I did. And I remember he was in the top bunk, eyeball to eyeball with me, and he had this big smile on his face. I said, why are you smiling? He goes, well, I didn't know parents had to apologize. Isn't that awesome?
5: That's awesome.
2: And it really, I think it communicated the right thing. Let me go back a moment. You talked about God obviously being our Father and the wonderful, perfect model of that. What kind of words does God use with his children? Let's get into it. What are the things that he says to us?
5: So maybe even unpack a theology of conversation, for want of a better phrase. What does God do when he communicates? He's unpacking who he is. He's the invisible God, but you get a sense of who he is as he speaks, because he tells you, here's what I value. And you realize he makes us in his image, so there's an analog. Out of our hearts, our mouth speaks, as Jesus says. So you can see our invisible values and our concerns as we talk. Same is true with God. And so as he communicates to us in the scripture, you're getting a sense of who he is as a person. But you're also getting a sense of our place in his world, because he tells you, I value you, you're important to me, I want you to be with me forever. And you get that sense of, wow, we count. What is man that you should care about him? And God says, a lot. Mm-hmm. and because he puts that value on us. And as we hear him speak, we get a sense of who he is, we get a sense of how he values us. And with those two things, there's an implied invitation. Given what you've just learned about me, given how you've heard me connect with other people, would you like some more of me?
2: Mm.
5: And then as God's images, we do the exact same thing. So every time I talk, whether I'm giving formal theological instruction or I'm talking about how do we clean up the milk that just got spilled on the table, I'm communicating this is what's most important to me. Never having any mistakes, or yeah, mistakes happen. I'm communicating your place in that world. You're this rotten person who always, you know, interrupts my schedule, or you're someone who gets to learn now how to clean something up that they spilled.
2: Right.
5: And in that, based on how I